0: partner in that, and that's what this Empower has grown into now. That's why we're doing this effort right now.
1: The Obi Tribal Council directed the Land Commission to lead this competitive process, which we have called Empower. Through Empower, we are looking for a company who would develop up to 20,000 acres of industrial and energy development on Hopi Trust land near Winslow. And as you know, recently we did acquire some land near Winslow that was previously under the state, and so we've gone through

0: turning these lands into trusts, and those are the areas that we are considering for future development and planning for future other economic purposes.
1: Yeah, so this land that we're talking about is located on the Clear Creek and Aja Ranch, and it is on the pretty much south of Winslow along Highway 87.
0: Potential uses for the land includes energy, manufacturing, data centers, and warehousing and logistics.
1: Again, that Hopi-owned process, the tribe is managing and controlling every step of this process on behalf of our tribal community.
2: All right, before we move on further, you're giving a lot of information, and it's very valuable, but I kind of want to bring it back to your role as the Hopi Land Commission. So we're going to get into all of that later on, but I wanted to ask, when a potential development is being considered on Hopi Land, what are some of the things the Hopi Land Commission has to consider?
0: We consider basically the plan as far as what the tribe's goals and objectives are to tie in with those specific goals that the tribe may have. And then we also look at a lot of other variables with what the project would entail with as far as dealing with the land, the natural resources, and the water requirements that we take into consideration as far as to that they may either have impacts to the tribe's resources. And of course, we also look at the revenue side as to see what benefits it would bring to the tribe. So since we're in this predicament of Peabody closing 4 years ago, our revenue is depleted quite a bit. And so now our priority is to find programs and projects that could benefit the future investment of the tribe, so we're bringing in better revenue back to the tribe.
2: Well, for providing that background and understanding the Land Commission's roles gives us some context to how projects like Empower begin to take shape. So with that said, we're going to take a short station break, and when we come back, we're going to discuss Woven Energy with Mr. Schuler.

0: 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Got something to say over a good cup of coffee?
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2: Welcome back. You're listening to KUYI Coffee Talk. Our guests today are Wendell Honani, Chair of the Hopi Land Commission, Dale Sinclair, Vice Chair of the Hopi Land Commission, and Jake Schuler, Executive with Woven Energy. We're discussing the Hopi Empower Project, including its background, objectives, the roles of the Hopi Land Commission and Woven Energy. So let's continue our conversation. We just heard from the Hopi Land Commission about their role. Now let's hear from Woven Energy. Jake Schuler, you are the executive director. Excuse me if I got that wrong, but no can problem. can you tell us about Woven Energy and the role your organization is playing in supporting the Hopi Land Commission and the Hopi Tribe with this Empower Project?
3: Yeah, thanks, Nikki. So Woven Energy is an independent advisor, and we work with tribes primarily on energy planning and implementation initiatives. We've worked

0: with Hopi for several years now on some other energy initiatives. But when Empower started to take shape, the Land Commission asked us to be involved really as add-on support for the Land Commission. We have a depth of technical and commercial expertise in industrial and energy development. And so given the longstanding relationship with Hopi and the trust that's been built between Hopi and our organization, it felt like a natural fit. So we've continued to support this effort, and we are currently assisting in running the selection process, or the solicitation and selection process, for a potential developer. So we ourselves are not a developer on this project. We're simply here to assist the Land Commission in assessing the opportunity and helping to ensure that Hopi gets maximum value out of this opportunity, while trying to balance, the very real factors that come into play with industrial development.
1: Okay, yeah, that is really helpful information, because the way I took it was that you were the industrial developer, but you are just the partner,
0: no.
1: Yes,
0: yep.
1: And helping moving things along.
0: Yeah, right. We have expertise similar to that of a developer. So we understand the industry, we understand the way that a developer operates in the space. But we are solely working for the Hopi tribe, working with the Land Commission. We are not the developer on the project. Just technical and commercial support for the Land Commission on what is a technically complicated endeavor.
1: Yeah, so thank you for that. You did mention your expertise. Can you elaborate on that a little bit more?
0: Yeah, so our team comes from all over the energy industry, private sector, public sector, and we work exclusively with tribes. So our depth of experience with Hopi in particular, I think, positions us well to understand Hopi's priorities and the approach that Hopi takes to development. And, of course, the important balance of cultural components that fit within this space and within these types of initiatives. But we work with tribes nationwide across the United States. And, really a strong basis in energy and what it looks like to develop energy on tribal lands.
1: Great, thank you. And where is Woven based out of? You mentioned that you've worked with the Hopi tribe before, so I think that would be some great information to let our listeners know.
0: Yeah, we're technically headquartered in St. Paul, Minnesota. But our team spans across the country. That's what it takes to support tribes nationwide. We're coast to coast.
1: Great. And how has the partnership been going so far with the Land Commission and Woven Energy?
2: So I can comment on that. It's been going well. It's really fast-paced, and it helps to have people who know the industry and know what to look for, how to pin down what we're looking for, and how to package it and put it out for our RFIs and things like that work on it. And we work. They have meetings with us. We go over the information. They gather the information that from their meetings, and they create these documents. So that it's really been a positive thing. We haven't missed the deadline yet, but it helps keep us on track, because with council we have lots of things going, and this is just one of them, and it's really a positive thing.
0: Yeah, I think with the tribal council's initiative to generate revenue, there is a timeline to these types of endeavors, and that's what we're navigating right now. And I think you heard a bit of it from Wendell and Dale here, but it's a balance. And I'd say the challenge right now is understanding that balance of revenue versus the, you know, the environmental components of industrial development that's inherent to any type of industrial development, and making sure that Hopi is not sacrificing any of those important resources in that pursuit of revenue. So there I think there's probably a right way to balance it, and that is the challenge right now is finding that proper balance.
1: Right. Thank you for that. If you're just joining us, you're listening to KUI Coffee Talk, and we just heard from Woven Energy, Jake Schuler, and the Hopi Land Commission, basically their roles on what this Empower project is, how they're working together. But now let's talk about the Land Commission's role and the support Woven Energy is providing. So let's get into the project itself. For listeners hearing about Hopi Empower for the very first time, what exactly is the project? And what are the goals the Hopi Land Commission and Woven Energy, how are you exploring through that?
2: So the project is, we're, as Wendell had mentioned, we're looking for different types of project. One is energy, industrial, and what we're trying to do is we're trying to replace the funding that we lost from the closure of the NGS, but not only that is that we're trying to be in charge of the whole process itself, and that's why we worked with it. That's where we got the word empower from, and then how the tribe is moving forward to be in the driver's seat in this, so that we're able to pick partners that are concentrated on our goals and our objective tribal, like revenue first, plan to make decisions and works with us that's they're above board and we know what's going on and they share with us the information because we're the ones that are sitting in there and directing the project itself. We want a partner that works with a tribe to help create jobs and train our workforce and grow our local economy. We know that, again, we also know that projects like this are going to have an impact on our water, our environment, and our cultural sites, air, and things like that, that, of course, as Hopi that we hold as sacred to us, but there has to be a balance somewhere. And we're trying to look for that balance. And by being in the driver's seat, that we are able to dictate those things when we go look for partners. So that's what we're looking for. So the second part, when we're looking for partners and the projects, which projects come forward, those are the things that we're putting forward. We're going to package these questions. And when we work with them, we're going to ask them. And then we're going to make requirements on certain things on that. So that's how we're trying to get this moving forward. How it's going to benefit everyone is that right now we're struggling with our budget, and if we can make enough funding to increase our budget, services across the board can will impact people at home, so that we can get fully serviced to them, and then also our budget also covers the community budgets, the village budgets, so that we don't have to keep lowering our budget. So that's what we're trying to do. We're trying to build up funds enough to cover our budget, and then as you know, we have new lands. We're calling them reacquired lands, the 1996 Act. We have two tranches that are already turned over in interest right now, and we're going to have to take that on too, and we're going to need additional funds to put our departments out there. So this is what we're looking for. So how it benefits the individual Hopi member is by being in control and ensuring that we have enough funds so that we can provide adequate services to everyone. So are there any other questions that you particular that you have?
3: I also just want to add that we're trying to, based upon this empowerment, it's forcing the tribe to look at the projects from a different perspective, and one that would be beneficial at the tribal level is we're trying to ensure that we have the cooperation of all the programs and that need to be involved in different aspects of the project, so that we're maximizing participation as well as trying to ensure that we're protecting our resources the way that we should, so that we're not polluting the lands, so that we're not abusing any other things that are culturally need to be protected. So all of these are part of their planning efforts that are going to be undertaken, and we want a partnership with the tribal program, so we're in compliance with all their requirements just as well, and that way we're have a better project in the long run for the Hopi tribe. But the key is, yes, cooperation and trying to, again, look at continued revenue for the Hopi tribe.
1: Askole, for your explanation on that, it is a much of a concern when you're talking about the land sites, the cultural aspect of it. But in its early stage of this project, what parts of the project have been identified on, and what parts are still being evaluated at this time?
0: Maybe worthwhile to talk a little bit more about the process and just where the Land Commission is at in the process. So at the beginning, the Land Commission made a very concerted effort to consider Hopi's priorities and to ensure that any information that was put out to the public, put out to potential developers, was representative of Hopi's priorities. You've heard it from Wendell and Dale, revenue's a component, but other very key components that are balanced with that are stewardship, are ownership of an asset, transparency from the developer that may eventually be involved. These components are key, and the Land Commission worked to ensure that that was clearly communicated, and continues to be clearly communicated to any potential developers. So that prioritization and planning effort culminated recently in a request for information that was published to potential developers. And it's a public document. Anyone on Hopi or beyond actually can find that document. And many folks may have probably already seen it, expressing what Hopi's looking for and what those priorities are. That RFI period actually closed, the request for information RFI, that period closed up in mid-July. Hopi got some really good responses from potential developers. We're now in what is fundamentally the community engagement portion of the process. So taking information out of the RFI, the Land Commission has been meeting with the different programs and departments to understand exactly how this development should proceed, and there will be work within the community for community meetings, actually, to hear from the public as well. I think we'll talk about that a little bit more later. But anyway, at the close of that community engagement process, there will be a request for proposal, which will be a very specific ask to the developer market for exactly what Hopi is looking for in terms of a development. So going back, I think, to the original question, we just got out of that RFI period, so it's still a little hazy exactly what a development would look like, because we're still learning that from developers. But we did get responses. The Land Commission got responses from across all of the sectors that were pursued. So energy, manufacturing, data centers, warehouses, and logistics. And I think the other key piece to this is that size and scale varies widely. There were proposals that stated, pretty small scale opportunities that could be expanded if Hopi so chooses. There were also very substantial developments that were proposed that would certainly achieve the revenue goals and could also, achieve the other goals that were stated in terms of ownership, transparency, stewardship, But until we get through that RFP process, it'll be harder to have.

The following is a flash flood warning. The National Weather Service in Flagstaff has issued a flash flood warning for Coconino County in north central Arizona, the Colorado River near mile marker 62. Until 12:15 a.m. Mountain Standard Time, or 1:15 a.m. Mountain Daylight Time tonight. At 5:22 p.m. Mountain Standard Time, or 6:22 p.m. Mountain Daylight Time, Doppler radar indicated thunderstorms that produced heavy rain earlier southwest of Cameron have resulted in a flash flood along the Little Colorado River west of Cameron. Between 1 and 2 inches were estimated by radar earlier in the afternoon. Flash flooding is ongoing or expected to begin shortly. The flood warning is expected to reach the Colorado River between 10 p.m. and 1 a.m. Widespread and flash flooding. Heavy rain from thunderstorms earlier. In fact, widespread and flash flooding along the Little Colorado River west of Cameron. Some locations that will experience flash flooding include Little Colorado River Navajo Tribal Park. This includes the following highways: the Colorado River near mile marker 62, State Route 64 between mile markers 281 and 284. This includes the following recreation areas and campgrounds: Blue Water Base Camp, Old Fish Campsite, above LCR Campsite, and below LCR Campsite. This includes the following swimming holes: Blue Water Base Camp. This includes the following Little Colorado River west of Cameron. Flooding of washes and creeks will occur. Some dirt roads will become muddy and impassable. Paved roads and underpasses can become flooded as well.

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2: Askoli for tuning in to KUYI Coffee Talk. I'm here with Wendell Honani, Chair of the Hopi Land Commission, Dale Sinclair, the Vice Chair of the Hopi Land Commission, and Jake Schuler, Executive with Woven Energy. And on today's show, we're discussing the Hopi Empower Project, including its background, objectives, and the roles of the Hopi Land Commission and Woven Energy. So let's get back into our conversation here. We just talked about the project itself. So now as Empower moves forward, we kind of already went over the benefits, but I would like for that to be expanded. So what potential benefits and impacts are being considered for the community?
3: So I would just like to comment on the impacts primarily is that, that again, Hopi is in the driver's seat and we're looking at, we understand that there are going to be impacts on the land, the air, the environment, and cultural sites, if there are any there. But let me just give it, go with an example. We've had a another project on I-40 where we took a large area, like we're talking about 20,000 acres right here on this project right here. But we didn't use all of it. And then it was moved around dependent because of environmental reasons. And then we had some culture sites that were identified. And then it was positioned within that area so that we mitigated those type of things. And that's what kind of what we're looking for here, that we're going to ensure that that we do that we listen to cultural preservation and DNR and all of that so that we have... that we're ensuring that we're doing all the things that we need to protect, and the fact that we are going to be the ones that are be in the driver's seat is going to really help the fact that we can maneuver around and pay attention that no one's dictating to us what needs to happen. So that's really the primary benefit that we have, that the Hopi tribal members will feel comfortable that we're the ones that are going to be evaluating this. But we also know that there are going to be impacts and that there's a balance. And we have to really search for that balance if we're going to do stuff. There's already projects that in and around this area from other people that want to do that. So... just across the street, maybe a couple miles within that time frame, there are going to be projects going on too that are scheduled. So this is just our portion that we're doing, that Hopi's trying to do on their own, so that we benefit financially and we're able to find a partner that works with us, that's transparent, that we can work with. That's really the goal that we're doing. And again, we're trying to make some of the money that we've lost, we're trying to recover that. And that's one of our primary things that we're looking for is revenue.
4: The other benefits that I'm thinking about is that now along I-40, we have this land that's been turned over to the tribe, that the tribe purchased our ancestral lands. So that's being made available now to the tribe based that it's turned, once it becomes trust. So those are opportunities that the tribe can now look at in the future for development. And so this project that we're starting now with Empowerment will help us to lead into those projects in the future and I think will be beneficial as far as how we move forward for the future for the tribe on various programs and development and economic development. So it's really a I think an opportunity for the tribe here. We're opening up, so I think there's more to come yet in the future.
2: And I look forward to, you know, hearing about the how the process moves. And I would, I am inviting you back to Coffee Talk when you move along those processes and when you get further into the project. You know, I welcome you to come back and give those updates here on KUI. So thank you. And I think Jake has something you want to say?
5: Yeah, maybe just to add on in terms of benefits, and I'll let Wendell and Dale expand on this more, but I think oftentimes the word revenue gets used, and that revenue, that always doesn't describe exactly what that, you know, what the benefit is, right? The revenue is money. And I think it's about, we can expand more on what it means to have a fully funded government and the fulfillment of tribal government services, potentially the expansion of services. I think that's a key piece to all this, because as Wendell and Dale talked about, as I've talked about, you know, there is a balance here, and it's key to minimize negative impact or find mitigations for negative impact. But it's very important to also understand what those benefits are for the Hopi people. I think fundamentally that comes down to fulfillment of government services, potential expansion of government services, and government being able to really do good for the Hopi people.
2: And I wanted to ask if job opportunities is another benefit of this development.
3: Sure. So again, we are, when we're looking for a partner, that is one of the key things, that training of our workforce, and then getting job opportunities that are from whatever is built there, depending on what it is. But being able to participate and get our members trained and to work there, to be employed in those jobs that are created there, whether it's construction at the beginning and then whichever business eventually is built there, to get our people in there to work in those different jobs. That is one of the things that we're looking at.
5: Yeah, I mean, we met yesterday with a number of Hopi departments, and this was a key topic. Workforce development is, of course, very important to the tribe and very important regionally, really. And like Dale said, you know, it can be construction up front, but it's really about sustainable, long-lasting jobs for Hopi that could be in the specific development that occurs. But there's a lot of support that's required, support services that's required. So it could be expansion of, the Hopi government staff jobs in terms of, you know, regulation and oversight of this type of development on Hopi lands. It could be in the form of security. It could be in the form of all the other businesses that pop up around development. So it very much is about creating an ecosystem of jobs that are sustainable long into the future on Hopi.
3: So one of the key communities that I'm looking at, that we're looking at, is our community there in Winslow. That's kind of a targeted community, that if we start creating these jobs, that they're there, and then them given the opportunity. Not, doesn't just have to be them, but then they are there, and we can get people from out here. But that's one of the things that we're looking at too, also.
2: Yeah, it's a squally. I swear, time flies when you have a good topic to talk about. So as we wrap up today's show, what are the next steps for the Hopi Empowerment Project? We kind of already went over that, but what should the community members expect to see or hear as the project progresses And you talked about going to different villages and having presentations.
3: So the Land Commission is planning opportunities for community members to share input and ask questions in person. And as I said, we're going to schedule some meetings there in person. That's the where we're at now during this process. And then we will share the details once the timing is set for community input. Is welcome in person where you can come. And also, if you call in and ask questions, we'll collect the questions from Coffee Talk, and then we're going to write a frequently asked questions, and then we're going to post them. We'll post them on the website so it's available. We have a person that's newly hired on the chairman's staff of public relations. I don't know if I'm okay, but Sienna's going to be working with us, and she's really an added asset. She's doing great. She's brand new on the job, but she's already been working, and she's going to help us do that.
4: Yeah, we encourage everybody to get excited about what we're doing, and the people out there, if they want to learn more about it, you know, we have our committee meetings every month, and the public is invited to attend those Land Commission meetings. So you just need to call the secretary's office and get the dates that we're having our Land Commission meetings. So we can post those in advance as well, but the public is invited to attend those meetings.
2: Yeah, I think it would be really helpful to have your new PIO, Sienna, post those meetings to the new Facebook page that is out for the Hopi tribe now. But as we move along, do you have any final...

0: the following is a flash flood warning. The National Weather Service in Flagstaff has issued a flash flood warning for the Paria River in Coconino County in north-central Arizona until 8:30 p.m. Mountain Standard Time. At 5:37 p.m. Mountain Standard Time, heavy rain that occurred earlier in Utah produced a great rise of nearly 3 feet along the Paria River just north of the Arizona border. As a result, this flood wave will move through the flood-threatened area of the northern Paria River. Hazard, life-threatening flash flooding. Source, radar indicator. Impact, life-threatening flash flooding of areas in and around the Paria River. Some locations that will experience flash flooding include Paria Canyon and Paria River Flood Canyon. This includes the following creeks, washes, and rivers. Paria River, out of the Paria River Flood Canyon. This flood warning has been issued until 8:30 p.m. Mountain Standard Time for the following counties, Coconino, Arizona.
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2: 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Poor weather has complicated some of the rescue operations.
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0: 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When I'm traveling through Hopi Country, I always enjoy listening to KUII. 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

This is Greg McVicker, host of Undercurrents, American Music with a Passport. 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

Bestiality, master bars, cause I'm bad with my vocabulary. Don't be tripping cause we in different categories. We keep it real, y'all kicking it like a phony. We sticking to a story, we don't have to switch up just to find a piece of glory. We change for the better and for that we are last. We're doing a lot of good but end up in the bad. Most of causes me to go mad. M-A-double-D, do you really understand? When I'm kicking a verse, yeah, it's all part of the plan. We're doing a lot of good but end up in the bad. Most of the causes me to

How you wanna coincide? So around and you'll find out exactly how we're getting down. I'll stop me down until we hear no sound. It's clobber time, I am the team. Fantastic Four, I'm not the smartest man alive, but I can flame it on like Johnny's.

0: My name is Tommy Doo from Kingston, Jamaica, and you guys are listening to KUYIOP Radio. Big up the OP crew.
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1: 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It's a public service of Northern Arizona University. Local and national headlines coming in, coming up in just about 60 seconds. It's 5 o'clock.
2: This is about whether the Fed will be able to continue to set interest rates based on evidence and economic conditions, or whether instead directed by political pressure or intimidation.
3: Federal Reserve Chair Jerome Powell pushes back on a Justice Department probe of the central bank.
4: It's Monday, January 12th, and this is All Things Considered from NPR News.
3: I'm Rob Schmitz.
4: And I'm Juana Summers. The death toll is soaring in Iran amid a government crackdown on demonstrators. Will President Trump order military action against Tehran?
5: We're looking at it very seriously. The military is looking at it. And we're looking at some very strong options.
3: Also, conservative groups have led talking points on aging and shrinking populations. Now some liberal scholars say it's time to offer progressive solutions.
6: If progressives don't want to talk about it and self-censor, etc., then no one is going to talk about things that might impact progressives.
4: Now news.
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0: I'll take him to town for you. I was walking down Hastings Street. Everybody was talking about him. Henry Swank Club.
1: Yeah.
0: I saw him drop in there tonight.

laying down one night. I heard Mom and Papa talking. I heard Papa tell Mama to let that boy boogie woogie. It's in him, and it got to come out. And I felt so good when I was boogieing just the same. Yes, I know.

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0: Hey, this is Chris Kane from the Chris Kane Trio. We got
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0: Hopi Public Radio. We're from White River, Arizona. We appreciate you guys. Thank you.

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3: Our Father, Son, I wanted to take a moment of gratitude for all the blessings and all creation He gifted us with. From the showers of light rain to the growth and nourishment of all our plants and crops. He replenishes the soil, giving us life all around the world. Our Father's Son.

just as we need to pray for rain and the earth's crops, we should also pray for all the well-being of all the things that inhabit this land. We strive to be good, strong people of our Father's creation, treating each other with respect and kindness, and preserving the environment for future generations. Next time you take a moment to pray, pray for the rain and all that it brings. Pray on the wonders of our Father's Son's creation and thank Him for all that He's done. Let's be grateful for these blessings and strive to live in harmony within ourselves and our surroundings. So let us continue to benefit from our Creator's infinite love and grace. Thank you, Father.

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I am Perry and Katrina Klein from the village of Tewa. I am 10 years old and in the 5th grade. I am the son of Paulette Kachantua, and my grandparents are Eloise and Paul Kachantua. Today, I will be singing a badger song. The song is about our fathers making prayer feathers with all their hearts to pray for us all.

Hey, hey, hey, hey, hey, hey, hey, hey, hey, hey, hey, hey, hey, hey, hey, hey, hey, hey, hey, hey, hey, hey, hey, hey, hey, hey, hey, hey, hey, hey, hey, hey, hey, hey, hey, hey, hey, hey, hey, hey, 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
1: This is Native America Calling. I'm Sean Spruce. Tommy Orange's new novel, Wandering Stars, expands the story of the Bear Shield Red Feather family from his first Pulitzer-nominated book, There, There. Orange takes readers back to the Sand Creek Massacre, where the family's journey with pain, loss, substance abuse, and identity begins. It also fills in their contemporary connection to Oakland, California, and its effects on three brothers being raised by their grandmothers. Author Tommy Orange joins us after the news.

0: This is National Native News. I'm Antonia Gonzalez. A national center for Native radio and TV broadcasters is leading an effort to establish an alert code for missing and endangered adults. The Mountain West News Bureau's Caleb Radel has more.
1: In 2022, more than 10,000 indigenous people were reported missing to the FBI. That's a higher rate of disappearance than the general population. That's why Native Public Media is petitioning the FCC to create the Missing and Endangered Persons Event Code, similar to what the Amber Alert is for missing children. Loris Taylor is the CEO of Native Public Media and a member of Arizona's Hopi Nation.
2: Native Americans face a crisis. We're three times more likely to experience violent crime. And there's been a wave of missing and murdered Indigenous women and girls for a very long time.
1: She says a dedicated national alert would help law enforcement and communities locate these individuals. On March 14th, the FCC will discuss the proposed alert code. If approved, a public comment period on its proposed rules would follow. I'm Caleb Radel.
0: In California, a notification system for Native people marked its one-year implementation in January. The Feather Alert is used to notify the public and law enforcement about missing Native Americans. Tribal leaders, law enforcement, and California state lawmakers are reviewing the program for more effective use. Assemblymember James Ramos authored legislation creating the alert. He says it's a great tool. Ramos says in its first year, the notification system had some positive results, but he says it needs some tweaks.
3: The Feather Alert follows the Amber Alert here in the state of California. And one of the complexities of it is now you include tribal governments into the component. So we created the law. It's the first year that it went through. We understand that there was five different times that it was requested to be implemented. Three of those were denied. Two of them were implemented. Those two that were implemented, those individuals were found and brought back home safely.
0: There are questions over why the other three were not implemented being raised with the California Highway Patrol, which administers the system.
3: Working with the CHP, the California Highway Patrol, who's open, the Commissioner Duray, is open to criticism, open to make it a finer piece of arsenal for those to bring back the missing.
0: A bill to make changes to the Feather Alert with input from tribes and law enforcement is included in a package of bills Ramos recently announced for 2024.
3: And it's unique because there's a lot of bills that pass in the California State Legislature that never get brought back up to fine-tune them. Again, Indian people are leading the way. After a year, we're already bringing this bill back up to fine-tune it. I think we're leading the way of how some other bills could be fine-tuned that affect California's people.
0: Ramos says part of the challenge with the Feather Alert is making the general public aware of it and bridging communication gaps among law enforcement and tribes. The issue of missing and murdered Indigenous people has been a priority of Ramos since his election in 2018, becoming the first California Native American to serve in the state legislature. This story is a collaboration with First Nations Experience Television with support from the Public Welfare Foundation. The virtual panel Accelerating Empowerment of Indigenous Women and Girls is planned for March 12th to address violence against Indigenous women in the Americas. It will feature speakers from Brazil, Guatemala, Peru, and the U.S. The event's part of a forum during a session of the UN Commission on the Status of Women. I'm Antonia Gonzalez.

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3: This is Native America Calling, your National Humanities Medal Awarded radio show and podcast. A new novel by Tommy Orange weaves together the history of the boarding school era as witnessed by the ancestors to the characters we first met in his best-selling debut novel, They're There. The story in Wandering Stars, which just came out, takes us from the devastating Sand Creek Massacre through the founding of the Carlisle Indian School and into urban Indian life in Oakland, California. It then continues with the three Red Feather boys and their grandmothers, Opal and Jackie, after the big powwow in Oakland. They navigate the pain, poverty, and addiction that define and connect the characters and inform us about elements of contemporary urban Native existence. Tommy Orange, a member of the Cheyenne and Arapaho tribes of Oklahoma, joins us here on NAC Today. And we hope you will, too. Call us. Talk with Tommy at 1-800-996-2888. And with that, let me now introduce our featured guest on our show, author Tommy Orange. He is a member of the Cheyenne and Arapaho tribes of Oklahoma. He spends most of his time in Oakland. However, he is joining us today from New York, where he's promoting his new novel, Wandering Stars. And in addition to being a celebrated author, he's also a teacher in the MFA program at the Institute of American Indian Arts. Hello, Tommy, and welcome to our show today.
4: Hello, Sean. Thank you so much for having me.
3: It's a pleasure, Tommy. Now, when you joined our show back in 2019 to talk about the debut of They're There, you shared that your main goal for writing a novel was to get into the MFA program there at IIA, and, well, that all worked out according to plan. So what did you use for motivation to write this follow-up?
4: So I actually started the follow-up in March of 2018. So There came out in June of 2018. I didn't know when I finished writing There that I was going to write a follow-up. But just a couple months before it came out, I got this title stuck in my head. Initially it was just kind of the aftermath of what happens at the end of There. And then this whole historical piece happened, and I had to try to find a way to make those two things work together.
3: So this was definitely in your mind for quite a while, and then you put it all together. It just was published last week. Well, we got a lot to talk about, Tom, because this new book, it's a very complex story. You have a lot of characters, and each one offers a very unique perspective, and then you've got these multiple subplots and related themes. There's a lot of working parts. So let's start with the historical context. I mean, did you have all that information just like in your back pocket when you started the writing, or did it require a lot of research?
4: Yeah, I didn't intend on ever writing historical fiction. And then I was in Sweden for the Swedish translation of There in 2019. It would have been spring 2019. So maybe before we talked, because I think we talked over the summer of 2019. And I was at a museum there. The people who brought me there, my publisher, invited me to this museum because they had Cheyenne stuff behind glass and sort of were giving me this tour like, we know we shouldn't have it, but we do have it, so you want to see it. And I saw this newspaper clipping there and said Southern Cheyennes at St. Augustine, 1875. And I had known enough about my tribal history to know that we were never in Florida. And so I just dug into what that history was and found out that the this was the origin story for the boarding schools. The blueprint for the boarding schools was 3 years prisoners of war from Southern Cheyenne, Arapaho, Caddo, Kiowa. All these different prisoners were

0: Bring it back on. All right, Tommy, sorry about that. A little bit of a technical glitch there. But, you know, you were talking about just the historical context there and the history there of the Southern Cheyenne and the Florida history and how that led into the boarding school. And one of the things I find so fascinating about your writing is how you're able to present these different perspectives in different characters. And you even include two chapters about Richard Henry Pratt, the founder of Carlisle Linden School. And what I find really interesting is that you portray him as a flawed person, but at the same time, he's somewhat sympathetic. And he believes that, like, what he was doing, you know, at the time was kind of the best solution. And that kind of goes against a lot of the narratives we hear about today with the boarding school era. And it's one of the things I admire about you as a writer. You're not afraid to push back against contemporary perspectives. Why is that, Tommy?
1: I am so sorry, Sean. I missed the first part of your question. I think my internet is being weird. I just paid for premium internet in my hotel room, but it keeps cutting out. I think we may want to switch to phone because that'll be more consistent.
0: Okay.
1: Is that all right?
0: I think so, yeah. I mean, if you want to, just maybe while you're switching, just talk more about the chapters about Richard Henry Pratt and how he's viewed as kind of a character, you know, conflicted character.
1: Yeah, so I did a lot of research for about Fort Marion and about Pratt and about that period of time. And it was really striking to me. Yeah, sure, Pratt is sort of the figurehead for boarding schools and he stands in for the evil of what happened in boarding schools. And I certainly don't write about him in a way that denies that he was a big.
0: Mm-hmm. Tommy, are you there? Okay, we're going to go ahead and give Tommy a call. We're going to switch that phone line around, and we're going to get Tommy back on the air. And for folks who have not had a chance to read this book yet, Wandering Stars by Tommy Orange, it just came out last week. It's published by Penguin Random House. And we're going to play a little bit of music here and segue into the next break, and we'll get Tommy back on the line, and we'll have this connected really well for you folks. So.

0: All right, Tommy, we're back again. How you doing?
1: I'm good. Sorry about that, Sean. I don't know what's wrong with the internet, but
0: No worries. It could be on our end. You know, it does happen here on live radio. But well, anyway, you know, the Richard Henry Pratt character, he's viewed from a very interesting perspective. And then what I also like with your other characters is sometimes their perspectives are written through the first person and it's them telling their own stories. Other times it's a third person perspective. And talk a little bit about that, how you present these different perspectives from these different viewpoints, and just what went into the writing there.
1: So I use POV changes as part of my revision process. So if I have a character that first comes out in third person, let's say past tense third person, that's a little bit more removed and a little bit less, has less immediacy, and maybe I want in revision. If I'm finding that I need to push the character more or find out more about them, I'll move them to first person and present tense. And that's, you know, it's a pretty technical thing to do. It's kind of a tedious task. But sometimes when you don't feel, you know, when you're not having a good writing day, doing technical things can be a good way to keep working. And what I'll find is when I change the POV, it'll generate new language. I'll find something out about the character that I'm writing about that I didn't think of before. So I shift around with all my characters. I shift tense and I shift POV until I land on what I feel is the right choice for that character and what's happening in the book.
0: And Tommy, when you shift around like that, is it more challenging for you to offer the perspective of a historical Native American character as opposed to a contemporary one? Because you manage both types of characters.
1: So Charles Starr, is the character that kind of goes, the chapters are kind of talking to each other, the one with Richard Henry Pratt and Charles Starr. And they're both third person. And I think I did find it easier to write third person for historical. I think I would have been a little bit harder to do first person for, especially for this historical Native voice. I did feel third person was the choice that I could do.
0: All right. Tommy, we're going to take a short break, and we'll be back, and we're going to talk more about your book and about your life. So, listeners, stay with us. 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
0: Rock on.

What's up, everybody? This is Chad with the band Hemlock from Las Vegas here. I hope you all are having a great day because you are listening to KUYI 88.1 FM Hopi Radio and KUYILP Upper Moncopi 89.1 FM streaming online at KUYI.net, your Native American public radio station program of the Hopi Foundation. 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

0: right now, KUYI, Hope Radio. This is Bunny Rugs. Say, whoa, whoa, whoa, yay. Them are the reggae ambassador. Hope Radio. And all my Hope brethren and sisters, we love you. Tune in. Don't touch the dial. Champion Station. Bunny Rugs from Third World said that. KUYI. The best.
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1: Hey, hey, hey, hey, hey, hey, hey, hey, hey, hey, hey, hey, hey, hey, hey, hey, hey, hey, hey, hey, hey, hey, hey, hey, hey, hey, hey, hey, hey, hey, hey, hey, hey, hey, hey, hey, hey, hey, hey, 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

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hey, hey, hey, hey, hey, hey

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start coming the mesa, second mesa, you know, we start climbing the mesa, past the spring. Taking the left right there at Paltaha's store.

smelling the combs, fires, you know, mingled with the nokwebe on the stove, and you come up to the house, and there's Toto, you know, waiting for you.

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2: 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I'm your host, Darian Kutuatua. Thank you for joining us today, whether you're listening from home, on the road, or at work. Today, we are joined by the Natwani Coalition as they prepare for the 2026 Hopi Agriculture Food Symposium this coming September. Over the years, the symposium has provided a space for conversations about Hopi agriculture, food, land, culture, traditional knowledge, and the future of food and farming within our communities. We'll hear today from people who were part of that early work, experienced the development of the symposium, and helped shape its journey over the years. I'm excited to welcome Clint Lemoinu, Program Coordinator with the Natwani Coalition, and Samantha Molina, former Program Manager for the Natwani Coalition. Kokwa, for both of you for being here and joining the conversation. Before we get started, I'd like to have each of you introduce yourself and tell us a little bit about your connection to the Natwani Coalition. So we will start off with Mr. Clint first.
3: Lamata wana savi, nipi sanau mayan ma tu kyang, nipu Clint Lemoinu yan pu pahantung nita. My name is Clint Lemoinu. I am the current program coordinator for the Natwani Coalition. I'm very excited to be back here in the radio station and catching everybody up on our latest and biggest event in plans. So stay tuned.
2: All right, thank you. And next, Miss Samantha.
4: Hey everybody, good afternoon. My name is Samantha Molina. I used to be the many things there at the Hopi Foundation. I had the fortunate experience of managing the different programs there, and one of them included KUII and the Natwani Coalition. I actually got my career started there at the foundation, at the Natwani Coalition as a program coordinator, and then I eventually grew into the manager position. So it's been many years, but I still have the really strong connections that I've made in my time there with different fruit growers, fruit preparers, not just here on Hopi, but in different Native communities. This work, it expands into our neighbors in our indigenous communities all across the nation. There was a movement when I first started there, and I'm really happy to see that it has grown and to have been a part of it. But I just had several years under my belt at the Natwani Coalition, and one of the first tasks that was given to me was to coordinate a agricultural symposium. And in my time there, I was able to coordinate two biannual symposiums there.
2: All right, awesome. Thank you for those intros, both Clint and Sam. So first off, Clint, can you let us know what the mission statement for this year's event will be?
3: So the mission statement of the Nutwani Coalition is currently working towards preserving and strengthening the healthy food system and agricultural traditions of the Hopi and Tewa people. Our belief, overall, health and well-being of the Hopi people cannot be addressed without an improvement in diet and restoration of our local food system. The Nutwani Coalition has leveraged varying levels of engagement from community volunteers, collaborators, institutions within our community and off the reservation. Our strategy is to launch mutually reinforcing projects that over time will collectively restore our local food system. And so with that, today we're going to be talking about how just basically over the time, different managers, different people, I guess, involved with the symposium and their perspectives of experiencing in the agricultural realm, how that relates to where we're currently at and how we're trying to really drive this symposium to be a lot more relevant and meaningful for today's times. So we're really excited to buckle down and really dig deep into the formal vision of the symposium and where we're currently at with, you know, what that looks like today, how much it's grown, what we've given up, and also what we're preparing for. So a little bit of background of the Nutwani Coalition, and yeah, so we'll hop right on into it.
2: All right, thank you very much for that, Clint, for that insight on this year's mission statement for the symposium this year. So, Sam, we're going to go back and try to jot your memory here. This question is for you. So going back to, I guess, the beginning or what you can recollect, can you share a story of how the Hopi Agriculture Food Symposium first came about and what was happening at that time that led to the idea of creating the first symposium?
4: Yeah, so I want to say it was in 2000 and I came in 2005, and I want to say that the first symposium I led was in 2007. If not, it was 2006. Sorry, really have to jog the brain. But at that time, we were under the orders of not just our community here on Hopi, you know, telling us, you know, some of the needs and, you know, solutions that we had to the growing problem of, you know, diabetes in the community and different other physical health ailments. So the way we were able to do that was the formalization of a community advisory board, which the Nutwani Coalition still has today, and we still have standing members of when I established the first one there with the Nutwani Coalition. And I mean, it wasn't the first one, but it was my first one, you know, a new group under my lead. And so their voices, through the representation of their village, clan, families, you know, they would bring those voices in and really, you know, speak to some of the issues, but also coming up with the solutions. So led by that, but also led by the, at that time, there was a recent it was a report. It was a survey. I don't remember the correct title. You can try to chime in here, Clint, but it was the food assessment,
3: yeah.
4: Right?
3: Yeah, the agricultural food assessment.
4: Food assessment. So basically what that was, it was many years of individuals from the Hopi Healthcare Center and the Hopi Foundation, Nutwani Coalition. They really did boots to the ground to try to get a picture of the state of Hopi food and farming practices on Hopi. And so what was reported was so significant. You know, it was one of its kind. And we were able to really see through numbers, graphs, pictures, you know, stories, just the state of where we were at and where we were headed if there wasn't any type of intervention from the Nutwani Coalition or other people, entities in the community that could help to address those issues that we were seeing in the assessment, which was that farming was the highest in the Third Mesa region, Mungkapi area, and it declined severely as you headed towards Second and then First Mesa, which had the lowest at the time. The other things that it had found was just how many people were still eating Hopi food on a regular. So it was a really good food assessment. And so based off of that, there were real recommendations at the end of the report that was saying, hey, this is these X, Y, and Z are what are going to be needed to really combat or try to turn things around. Because this was the start of seeing those kind of scary numbers. And so one of those recommendations was to have a symposium, is to gather the community around a table and to talk about these issues, to present the assessment, and then come back with, you know, real solutions or and talk about issues that the farmers and food preparers were facing that weren't really maybe mentioned in the assessment, but that, you know, there were still things coming about in conversations in the community that had that were around farming and food. The other thing, you know, that kind of pushed us to getting a food symposium was that nationally there's all types of cuisines out there. And if you all have been hearing on the ground from Nephi Craig, he is a White Mountain Apache tribal member, and he recently wrote the book, Our Knives Will Save Us. And I keep telling everybody to read it because it's so good, because it talks about, you know, how he helped to lead the first Native American cuisine movement, you know, really to put a name on it, because we were already doing it, but we had the French cuisine, the Spanish cuisine, you know, Italian cuisine, but really there was no Native American cuisine. So that type of thing was happening on the ground. And he, amongst other chefs, Native chefs, all in the different corners of Turtle Island or Native American communities, that there was this conversation going around, and it just so happened that, you know, Not Winnie Coalition was starting to really ramp up and be attend, you know, spaces where these conversations were really happening. And, you know, it was just good timing at that time. And to put on a symposium in the community, it was the one I organized, that first one was held at the Hopi Day School. And it was so well attended. It was over the course of 2.5 days. There was so many things, you know, dreams or conversations and hopes and, you know, it was all happening in a space, and it was so amazing. And it was a really turning point for how we were going to address, you know, diabetes, obesity, people not farming, people, you know, looking at fast solutions, fast food, you know. And so, yeah, it was a good time, and that's kind of remember how to answer your question was how, you know, what was happening at the time and how did it come about. We were very fortunate to have really good funders at that time, and they really believed in what we were doing, and we were able to demonstrate exactly how, you know, we could use dollars to really expand and impact lives of I think at that time well over 400 participants.
2: All right. Thank you very much for that, you know, history of the food symposium from before and the vision that it had. Clint, as you've heard some of the testimony that Sam has given, as you continue your work today, what parts of that original vision stand out to you?
3: Oh, probably the challenges, just like everything else, you know, time really tests the strengths and endurances of one, community, and two, the knowledge that the community currently has. And right now, directly working in the community, it's a real eye-opener to see where our current state of the agricultural practices is, and just how much traditional foods are being made and consumed on regular. And when I mean regular, it's like off-season, not, you know, typically, you know, like pavilpiki for dinner on a weekday, you know, not necessarily, you know, at a naya, like a baby naming or, you know, a wedding, but more, you know, everyday consumption of our traditional meals. When I first got into my position as a coordinator, looking over the assessment, it's really interesting to see the data that the Nantwani Coalition was seeking. And what was even more interesting was the data that was, or the results from that data collected, how they made it relevant to the community's understanding was a lot more interesting. You know, for one example was the amount, you know, we're, Hopi is located on a food desert, meaning we don't have any local grocery stores, we don't have any, you know, markets that are, you know, readily providing, you know, our essentials of local grown, you know, produce, organic produce, meat, all of that stuff. And in there, one of them was, you know, again, talking about how far we travel, you know, how much money we're spending there, but also looking at the types of food that was being purchased off the reservation and coming back. To bring it into relevancy, what Sam was talking about, you know, with the challenges in that time of consumption was there. In that study, they said that they were bringing in a lot more of the junk food, you know, a lot more pops, a lot more sugary stuff, a lot more processed foods and stuff. And so one of the interesting studies that they broke down was the pop consumption. And in there, I can't believe how much, I mean, I can't really say how much the number was, but they said that we could also, we could line up each of those pop cans from here to Albuquerque like two or three times. And that's how much people were consuming, like pops and sugary drinks, like within, you know, a certain amount of time. And, you know, once I read that type into that relevant, you know, terms of where they broke it down of saying, like, you know, this many cans of pop reaches from Hopi Reservation to Albuquerque this many times, that really puts things into perspective of, you know, what we deal with as far as another challenge of not being fully, you know, aware or, you know, in tune with what, you know, our health practitioners are providing, you know, our doctors, our nurses, and everybody else that is, you know, in the health realm that are trying to provide these types of, you know, resources and data to, you know, somewhat encourage and change, you know, our everyday lives and, you know, practices. So all of this right now that, you know, we're preparing for the symposium, which is supposed to be September 18th and 19th. And again, you know, this whole year of planning, digging into the past documents, reading the past, you know, presentations, different people's speaking topics, all of that is really, you know, an eye-opener as to what everyone's holistic vision is for our community. And these are, you know, perspectives that are, you know, reservation-wide amongst the different villages. And, you know, this year my primary focus again is really to step back and, you know, dig deep into, you know, who and where, you know, our prior mentors for the symposium and the Nantwani Coalition are driving us, you know, and where we currently stand as far as, you know, an organization. Are we fully making that connection and actually being a direct resource and making that positive impact to all of these challenges that, again, for a long time have always been repetitive? You know, so, you know, just really trying to, you know, bring the awareness and then the power of, you know, our traditional agricultural practices, the physical, you know, benefits that it provides, also, you know, the health nutritional factor of all our foods, you know, once, you know, the plant is, you know, we're currently in that time right now where a lot of our fields are, you know, our produce is starting to mature, and a lot of us are starting to bring that into our house, you know, just making sure that we're fully aware of just how beneficial and how much our body and spirits really, you know, are in tune with nature, that's, you know, directly provided with, you know, our labor and our foods. So, you know, this is where we're currently at, and, you know, it's really interesting. It's really interesting to see where Not Only Coalition has gone as far as, you know, being in the community and asking these types of data, and also bringing it into our initiatives where we're also able to, again, you know, somewhat be at the forefront in providing resources and, again, you know, making these challenges, you know, more aware. You know, a lot of times, you know, we're oblivious to the, you know, fact that our outside world is constantly changing. You know, so again, we're here to, you know, take a step back. The focus of this is to really understand what was at the beginning of the symposium, and from there, hopefully, we can capitalize on it.
2: All right, thank you very much, Clint and Samantha, for your insight on the symposium, how it was evolved or created as well. We'll get back into the conversation here. We're going to be taking a quick

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0: All right, welcome back, listeners. If you are just joining us, you are listening to KUYI Coffee Talk, and our guests today are Clint Lemoine, the program coordinator for the Not One E Coalition, and Samantha Molina, former program manager with the Not One E Coalition. We're talking about the upcoming Hopi Agriculture Food Symposium, how the first years of the symposium came together, its original purpose, and how that vision has continued over the years. So let's keep the conversation going here. So this question is for Samantha. Looking at the symposium today, how has the symposium grown or changed from those early beginnings? And what parts of the original vision do you feel are still at the heart of the symposium?
3: Thank you, Darian. So, you know, with these trends or, you know, topics that would come about at the symposium, they were reflective of what was happening on the ground, you know, issues and, you know, wins, celebrations that our farmers were having or facing, as well as the food preparers. And so what has been a constant that I have noticed with these symposiums is that the issue around seed sovereignty, as well as the protection of our heirloom seeds. And, you know, that shift has changed a little bit. You know, there's always going to be that that care or worry about that protection, and as it should be. So I don't think that should ever, you know, change just because it's an ongoing topic. I think it has much relevance that it did in 2007 to 2026. And so that was something I noted. And then the other, you know, is the trend around how food and agricultural practices has, in my view, have taken also reached into the realms of healing and recovery, whether that be from, you know, substances or violence or trauma. You know, I see that happening even today. And that's something that we really never, it was really never included, but it's something that is so, you know, everybody on Hopi can is untouched by those things, by those topics. And I think that would be something to, you know, take note of or, you know, bring about if it's not already, because Clint, I'm sure you guys already have an agenda and your topic selected, but that's one of the trends that I'm seeing, is that there's this cross or this bridge between those two topics. And it's so important just because of the how all of those issues are touching everybody's lives out here. But other than that, you know, I feel that with the symposium happening again in this time of year, we faced significant rainfall this year versus prior years where we're always in a drought. I don't think we've ever been in it without a drought. Even this year, we just had more rain. And so how are we taking advantage of that? I really enjoy what Clint is doing on the side, aside from the Not Winning Coalition. And,

0: you know, how are we able to jump on and educate on some of those topics? So I think you guys are doing a great job, and I can't wait to see the topics you guys have for this year, Clint. Let's hear.
1: Yeah, so it's really interesting, again, you know, like how the world works, and you know how, you know, like-minded people come into the same room, and you know it feels even more better to hear that, again, the true driving point of, you know, prior years of the symposium was, again, our seeds and then the beneficial factors of those seeds. And you know, this year, again, you know, it's really diving into, again, one of, I can talk a little bit of my panel presentation that I'm in charge of. I'm having a panel presentation on two subjects. One is going to be the seeds of identity, where it's talking about, you know, seeds and the elements that, you know, are required to achieve a successful yield for, you know, seed selection for next year and years of planting. And that's going to, you know, directly relate to the importance of how our, you know, our land, our water, our seeds, and our prayers as a community all comes together and, you know, makes it relevant into, you know, the everyday lives and everyday purposes that we live as far as being Hopi. You know, that's going to be an opening panel presentation. And to close out the day, I'm also doing a second one, which is going to be Modern Challenges, the Future of Hopi Farming, where it's going to be the younger generation. I do have a couple of the Michael grantees from the Nutmoney Coalition. It's that one is a panel presentation of just all of the current challenges, whether that's, you know, climate change, whether that's, you know, how land use structure, how, you know, fields are obtained and how they're passed on, and just a lot of, you know, challenges, you know, as breaking it down to simple terms of, you know, some of us come from families that, you know, does not have any agricultural, you know, practices or knowledge that, you know, we can confidently take and, you know, practice, you know, farming or ranching or any type of, you know, land use. You know, and again, you know, agriculture is, you know, a broad term that we're using. But again, you know, the focus is going to touch on all aspects of land use, you know, ranching, small husbandry, orchards, land stewardship, conservation, water harvesting, workshops. We also have some climate resiliency presentations in the works. So again, it's bringing it into where we're currently at. I know that, you know, the traditional aspect is currently, you know, what we're dealing with as far as, you know, the language barriers. That's also another challenge that, you know, we're also bringing to the table. And, you know, hopefully, holistically, we can, you know, all agree on this one challenge, and we can all formulate, you know, solution as a community to, again, you know, maybe not necessarily be relevant for us in our time, but say, you know, maybe 10 years down the line, you know, our grandkids hear, you know, one of our segments and say, hey, I learned something today, and then we can go on from there, you know. So again, you know, it's really, you know, just again, like I said, you know, capitalizing on, you know, the foundation of, you know, the visions and the perspectives of our previous, you know, mentors or the people that were, you know, all included in, you know, formulating the symposiums. So, you know, this year, again, we're trying to make it a little bit more meaningful. We do have site visits that we're going to be opening up pre-registration form soon. With that, we're hoping that, you know, the comfort of our site visit instructors will, you know, touch on a little bit more intimate side of, you know, teaching and relating to, you know, the challenges and, you know, the benefits of farming, ranching, and everything else like I mentioned. So again, this year, you know, is really trying to bring the community back to a community. where we have open conversations, we have hands-on workshops and engagement. We have everything from, you know, youth activities all the way on up to, you know, elderly open talk time. So again, this year we're really focusing on having a good turnout. So
2: all right, thank you very much, Clint. So relating to that, agriculture and food are connected to so much more than what we eat. They connect us to our land, culture, traditions, families, and future generations. So Clint, I know you're kind of explaining on some of the knowledge that's going to be passed down here. So what role do elders and traditional knowledge holders play in this type of work?
1: This is, you know, jokingly, we were talking about it before we hopped on the mic here, and we're asking, you know, what is that role? And one thing that I mentioned was, you know, a lot of our elders aren't scolding, you know, and in that time, you know, I remember being a little boy in the field or, you know, being at the corrals with my tongues, and they would be always on you, you know, driving, you know, this is the way it's done, this is the way we're taught, this is how it's supposed to be, this is, you know, and over time, you know, we tend to forget that, and or we tend to, you know, lose that. And, you know, that's one thing that I can say that, you know, we're needing, again, is, you know, that reminder, whether, again, you know, it's a constructive criticism or, you know, a motivational talk that, you know, the elders provide. And that's all what, you know, we really need to, again, step back and, you know, really be fortunate that we do have elders that do have that experience and that perspective of the bigger picture. You know, us as younger generations, although we are a lot more advanced and technical with the things that we do, the way that we're able to acquire the things that are needed for our certain practices or activities here, ultimately does not, you know, defy or, you know, give us that right to step over the boundary and say, oh, we do know it, or, oh, just because it's working for us and it doesn't make sense to you anymore doesn't mean that it's not right. You know, so these are the things that, again, you know, we as people really need to, you know, be fortunate that we still do have soul, we still do have kwa around, and we do still have, you know, a few of those strict mean tongues out there. And, you know, that's one thing that, you know, I can, you know, say openly is that, you know, I'm very fortunate to have, you know, that relation, you know, directly working in my position with the elderly. You know, again, it always, at the end of the day, anytime we have those talks, it always brings me back down to, you know, the basic understanding and concept of just being Hopi. And, you know, that's, you know, being one, humble, and two, the reciprocity. You know, so making sure that these conversations that I, or interactions that I do have, that respect and, you know, teaching is reciprocated by, you know, my means of, you know, actually getting out in there and, you know, being a part of these movements or being a part of these activities or organizations that, again, are, I can say, are trying. You know, and I don't think anybody out there can say that they're successfully doing it, because, you know, times are always constantly changing, everything's always evolving, and, you know, to be aware and content where we're currently at, you know, is the best thing that we can do to continue preparing for where we're going. So again, it's the perspective, the knowledge, you know, and just the true grit of our elderly. You know, there's a certain generation in our community that you can just see that they're so well, you know, still strong, you know, their mentality, their capabilities, you know, their strength, you know, they're still hanging in there. And then again, like I said, on the certain generation and younger, you can start to see a lot more, you know, health differences, you know, capabilities are changing, you know, potential is growing down. And so again, you know, we really need to stop and, you know, love them more. Love our kwa, love our soul. Just love the heck out of everybody, you know. So, yeah, that's one thing that, you know, the elderlies are currently carrying on their back. That's the current challenge, and that's, you know, what they're after, you know, is providing more love, support.
2: All right. Thank you very much, Clint. Well said on that last one. So switching generations, Samantha, how important is it to have younger generations involved in these conversations? And what do you think can happen when different generations come together to share knowledge about agriculture and food?
0: So the youth have always played a big part in the planning, being a participant or even having a representation from their age or their generation on the community advisory boards at the Hopi Foundation. They bring a perspective that we tend to overlook. And because of one of the findings in that assessment we were talking about earlier was that the youth had such a disconnect to farming and food preparation, Hopi food preparation, with our older generations. And so some of the biggest points that they were trying to make was that they assume we don't want to learn, and vice versa. The elders were, or the older generations were assuming they didn't want to learn. But again, that was in 2006 when that report was given, and we're 20 years later. And can you imagine that shift that has happened? Technology has gotten rampantly, you know, in our homes and in our hands. And, you know, that's different from what it was then. And so it got worse, in my opinion. And so now we're battling against the attention of them. But again, is that my assumption, or is that what they're, what are they really thinking? Is it still the same? I don't know, but it's good to bring them in, bring in tracks where they can, or bring topics to that will meet their interest. And I think they're just, you know, waiting for the space, their space, an open invitation to come to the table and talk and discuss. But the other part, I think, where I was successful in bringing in youth was giving them huge roles at these symposiums. And a very young Justin Sikakuku, I think he was just out of high school or maybe still in high school, and he was our MC of the whole event. And, you know, there was youth that were leading and sitting on some of the panels. And so, yeah, I think that it is always a big assumption, you know, on their part, unless they're there telling us, you know, how they can be involved or what they would like to learn. But I would be so curious, as, you know, thinking about technology, you know, how can we even expand that more? Because they're so savvy at it now. And I'm becoming in that generation. I'm like, hey, can you teach me how to do this on my phone? You know, and so, you know, with what they're able to do and their capabilities with phones, obviously we can't put everything out there. But how do we do that in a very, very appropriate manner or not? But these conversations are meant to happen at the symposium. You know, even being around, you know, the table during breakfast, because breakfast is always served and lunch is always served, because it's meant, that's where conversations happen, just like the homes. And so you mirror that into the symposium and you know, try to mix it up, and you really try to have those conversations happening there, like this. You know, that's called a res cafe. So, Clint, if you want some pointers on that, you know, where you're being really intentional and having these conversations happen during breakfast and lunch, you can have them rotate and talk about things like that. You know, but yeah, I think there's a time and a space always for our youth.
2: All right. Thank you very much for that, Sam and Clint. And as we wrap up today's show, Clint, I'll start off with Clint here first, and I'll move to Samantha's. What does the Hopi Agriculture Food Symposium mean to you personally? And why do you think this work has been continuing?
1: Oh, personally, I think it's an opportunity of hope. Again, you know, in my line of work, really had to step back and, you know, be more open to everyone else's perspectives, upbringings, backgrounds, and structures. So, again, you know, the things that I've learned, you know, again, I'm just grateful to be here, you know, in the moment, living it out. And, you know, being more grateful that, you know, I'm a part of, you know, trying to make this upcoming symposium a success. So, you know, it's meaningful in that. Or again, you know, for the selected few, you know, younger generation of, you know, farmers or ranchers or land users, you know, this is a time to, you know, really reflect and, you know, appreciate where we're currently at, you know, as far as, you know, doing what we do. And, you know, it's important because, again, you know, this is all we've always had, you know, our land, our water, our seeds, our knowledge, and everyone else. So, again, you know, whether we're preparing for the topic itself or we're preparing for something far more intentional as far as, you know, our community, you know, there's an intentional purpose that, you know, we're, I'm handling this type of work. So again, you know, it's giving me a little bit of hope. It's giving me a little bit of inspiration, and it's definitely giving me a lot to be thankful and appreciative of. So, you know, with that, we're looking forward to, you know, tomorrow and a greener future.
2: All right, Kokwa, on that, Clint. And Sam, same question. What does the Hopi Agriculture Food Symposium mean to you personally, and what do you think it's worth continuing?
0: I think at this venture of my life, you know, or point of my life, I'm taking on a very, very different role from what I used to, you know, and I've spent almost 20 years at the foundation. And so my interest, my focus, and a little bit of more of, you know, my personal side has really surfaced, you know, in my life, and those interests are around, you know, how to grow our local economy. My interest doesn't change though for the symposium. I think that's going to be our most constant thing that we have here on Hopi, and that's food, Hopi food and Hopi farming. I invested in ensuring that tradition and the agricultural system continues. And how we participate in it is something that we work toward every year, whether that's raising chickens here at the house, even though they get slaughtered, we're going to try again. You know, and how we support our food growers, you know, by participating in the farmers market, or, you know, and being part of those reciprocative customs and traditions. So, you know, that's how I'm still invested in it. Even though I'm in a different realm of work these days, I really feel that we all have a space there for us, no matter what level of or part or practice we're at in the agricultural and food system here on Hopi. And I think Clint can attest to that, you know, and I'm glad that to hear that he's learning and growing, and that everybody comes at different levels, no matter what, and that you shouldn't be ashamed, and you should be humble if you are, you know, bringing in and still doing things that your family has taught you around farming. And I think everybody should take advantage of this opportunity to learn from our own community members, and I look forward to being there.
2: All right. Thank you very much, Clint and Samantha. Big kwakwa to both of you. Thank you for joining us here on Coffee Talk and sharing the story behind the Hopi Agriculture Food Symposium. We've learned about everything. It seems like everything about the upcoming and the past food symposiums from the past, its purpose, and the vision that continues to guide this gathering. As the Natwani Coalition prepares for the 2026 Hopi Agriculture Food Symposium this September, be sure to look out for our follow-up Coffee Talk featuring this year's food symposium. So with that, I am Darren Kutswaitua, signing out from KUI Coffee Talk. Everyone,
3: hi everybody, this is Max Priest, and don't forget, you're listening to KUYI 88.1 FM Hopi. Love you. Max Priest says so.

following is a flash flood warning. The National Weather Service in Flagstaff has issued a flash flood warning for Coconino County in north central Arizona, including Colorado River between River Mile 0 and 11 until 2:45 p.m. Mountain Standard Time or 3:45 p.m. Mountain Daylight Time. At 11:53 a.m. Mountain Standard Time or 12:53 p.m. Mountain Daylight Time, Doppler radar indicated thunderstorms producing heavy rain across the warned area from Marble Canyon to Nearly Ferry. Between 0.5 and 1 inch of rain has fallen. Additional rainfall amounts of 0.25 to 0.5 inches are possible in the warned area. Flash flooding is ongoing or expected to begin shortly. Hazard, life-threatening flash flooding. Thunderstorms producing flash flooding. Radar indicated. In fact, life-threatening flash flooding occurs in seas, normally dry washes, urban areas, highways, streets, and underpasses. Some locations that will experience flash flooding include Marble Canyon, Marble Canyon Airport, Jackass Canyon, Horseshoe Bend, and Lee's Farm. This includes the following highways: United States Highway 89 between mile markers 543 and 546, the Colorado River between River Mile 0 and 11, United States Highway 89 and between mile markers 531 and 545. This includes the following slot canyons: Cathedral Wash, and Jackass Canyon. This includes the following recreation areas and campgrounds: Lee's Ferry Campground, Lee's Ferry Campground, Harding Beach Campsite.

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0: 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All contests and giveaways mentioned during this broadcast are no longer available. Additionally, some information provided in this segment may have already occurred or changed since the original recording. 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

0: 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I'm your host, Brennan Masawaitua. 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Today marks the first episode of Safety Talk, and we're beginning with a conversation about some of the safety concerns being seen in our communities, how individuals, families, villages, and emergency services prepare for different situations, how important communication is during an emergency, and how we can work together to create safer communities. We're pleased to welcome Paul Sufke, head of the Department of Public Safety and Emergency Services. Paul, welcome to Safety Talk. Thank you for joining us for our first episode. Before we begin, could you introduce yourself to our listeners, tell us a little bit about your role, and share what safety means to you?
1: Okay, good morning. My name is Paul Sifty. I'm the director for the Department of Public Safety Emergency Services. Under that program, we have different entities. We have a Hopi Law Enforcement, Hopi EMS, Hopi Fire Rescue, and another one is Hopi Victim Services. Those are the four programs that are under us, under the Department of Public Safety Emergency Services. Most of the programs under there are first responders. So those are the programs. I'm from the village of Munkapi, but I'm married in Shungupavi area.
0: Askode, for joining us today. And let me go ahead and backtrack a little bit. Can you share what safety means to you, just in general? What does safety mean to you?
1: There's a lot of things that safety can mean, like within the homes, driving, even walking around outside, and, you know, things like that's what safety is. Like, what am I going to do to prepare myself to go for a walk? You know, I need water, I need the right shoes, I need, you know, let somebody know where I'm going. Same thing with travel, where let somebody know I'm going to Flagstaff or to Winslow. Just letting people know where you're going to be at. Safety is everywhere, whether it be in your home, at the schools, even your workplace. You know your area, know your surroundings. That's what safety means, is just knowing your surroundings, knowing what's around you. Anything can be a hazard, whether it be like a piece of rock under on your right below your steps, and you step on that, and, you know, either you fall, twist your ankle, or things like that. So safety is just knowing your surroundings, what's around you.
0: Thank you for sharing that. I think that that's kind of what I wanted to explain to, that safety is really bigger than just the word itself. You can think of how you can prevent certain things, how you can be safety in all different types of, I guess, directions, like you said, walking, running, driving, going to work even. So thank you for sharing that. For our first segment, we're going to focus on what the Public Safety Department is seeing in our communities. We'll talk about some of the concerns and situations that may affect our families and villages, as well as what community members can do to help prevent or prepare for them. Paul, let's begin with what you're seeing in the community. From your perspective, what have you been seeing that you feel is a cause for concern from a public safety perspective?
1: What we've been seeing in the public is like, it's just like everything else, things are seasonal. You know, you got your fire season, you got your flooding season, you got your high winds, all of these things, and then you got your snowstorms. So there's a lot of things that are happening out in the public. With your, right now, we're in the monsoon season, so we're going to see a lot of flooding and stuff. Maybe flooding of the washes or even flooding of roads and things like that. And then we're going to, after this, we're going to go into the winter season. You know, it's high snowfalls or heavy snowfalls and stuff like that. And then it goes back into the other thing that we see in the winter season is fires, you know, house fires. A lot of these incidences that are happening, whether it be a fire, whether it be a flooding, can be prevented within your own areas. We just need to prepare ourselves. And that's one of the failures that we have, is we're not prepared. Like right now, we know it's going to be a cold winter, but how many of you guys are going out to get wood or start, you know, preparing your home for even like winterizing your windows, winterizing your doors and your whole home, checking on your roof, make sure it's not going to leak, especially with the snowfall, you know, you have heavy, snow is heavy, so when it gets on your roof, is your roof going to hold that? Leaks and stuff like that. So there's a lot of things. Preparedness is one of the biggest things. Wintertime, you prepare for that. Summertime, you know, you prepare for like the monsoon season. You prepare for high winds. So a lot of this stuff is seasonal, and we know it's going to be coming. And that's one of the biggest failures that we have, is we're not prepared. We know it's going to be coming, but preparedness is something that we don't do. So those are some of the concerns that we have. Homes and people, we don't prepare ourselves. Even going to Winslow and stuff like that, going on a trip, you need to prepare your car, make sure your tires are good, make sure you have enough oil. And if you're going to be gone for a while, you know, let somebody know how long you're going to be gone. You just need to be prepared. Prepared is one of the biggest things that we need to do to prevent things from happening that's going to get, or things do happen, but just make sure you're ready for it. You know, we just have to look at that stuff. We don't want to look at things that are going to happen, but we just have to look at, so that way it's not as bad as it's going to get.
0: So from your department, how do you help the community prepare for these certain things? Are there anything that you are doing to help, I guess, share

0: The following is a flash flood warning. The National Weather Service in Flagstaff has issued a flash flood warning for the Antelope Creek Basin in Coconino County in north central Arizona until 2 p.m. Mountain Standard Time or 3 p.m. Mountain Daylight Time. At 12.07 p.m. Mountain Standard Time or 1.07 p.m. Mountain Daylight Time, Doppler radar indicated thunderstorms producing heavy rain over the Antelope Creek Basin. Between 0.25 and 0.5 inches of rain have fallen. Additional rainfall amounts of 0.25 to 0.5 inches are possible in the warned area. Flash flooding is ongoing or expected to begin shortly. Hazard, life-threatening flash flooding. Thunderstorms producing flash flooding in and around the Antelope Creek Basin. Source, radar indicated. In fact, life-threatening flash flooding of areas in and around the Antelope Creek Basin. Some locations they will experience flash flooding include Rattlesnake Canyon, Powell Canyon, Upper Antelope Canyon, Lower Antelope Canyon, Porcupine Canyon, Mountain Canyon, Leafy and Wind Pebble Canyon. This includes the following slot canyons: Upper Antelope Canyon, Lower Antelope Canyon, Powell Canyon, Rattlesnake Canyon, and Porcupine Canyon. This includes the following creeks: Washington River, Antelope Creek. Get out of Antelope Canyon and other area slot canyons immediately. Receive flash flooding is imminent or occurring. Repeating, a flash flood warning has been issued until 2 p.m. Mountain Standard Time for the following counties: Coconino, Arizona.
1: That's combustible and stuff like that. So we do have stuff like that out there. PD goes out, you know your surroundings, what's around you, what's going on, and other things like that. So we're back up to doing presentations and things like that out in the community and out in the public.
2: That's good for sharing that. We are aware that you guys do have a Facebook page, and we are seeing quite a few tips on there. So thank you for sharing that with us and through email. Now that you mentioned that you have a Facebook, how effective has that been? Have you seen any changes with having a Facebook?
1: It's pretty effective right now. I've seen some changes. Like I said, we've only been on there for a while. One of the last posts that I remember that was going out is a Munkapi area. You know, Munkapi area was flooded a couple months or maybe a month ago. So we kind of watched the weather up in the higher areas, like up in the Black Mesa area. We see a lot of rain that's coming down there. We know that rain is going to get into the wash and it's going to hit Munkapi. So we put out alerts like that. There's heavy rains upstream, so be prepared. We may see a lot of water. So it's been helpful. Motor vehicle accidents that we have on the road, road closures that might be happening, and things like that. So we put that out. So it's shared with other programs or shared with a lot of other people and things like that. If there's an incident, a police incident or anything like that, we make sure we put those things in there. But we have to really be careful on what we put on there, just like everything else. We have to be careful not to put too much stuff on there, but make sure that the public is aware that there is an event or there is a incident that happening within their areas.
2: Thank you for sharing that. I know you did mention KUII used to be another route where you could share information. How else can we help communicate important information? We've kind of slowed down a little bit on receiving some information from your department. So how else do you see KUII spreading information?
1: We can still use, or we still use KUII just for information out in, like, just the same information that we put out on Facebook. And we know that Facebook, KUII also has a Facebook page, so we know that they're getting the information also. So they'll share it with their viewers or their Facebook followers. So we do use them. When we didn't have a Facebook page, we used to, call them all the time and say, hey, this is going on. This is what's happening. And they'll put it on either on the radio or the other means that they have when they put out the information.
2: Asquili, for sharing that. We'll go ahead and take a quick break for our station break, and after we'll come back and continue the show.
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2: 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Today's guest is Paul Sifke, head of the Department of Public Safety and Emergency Services, and we're discussing safety concerns being seen in our communities and much more. Our goal is to provide practical information that helps keep our families, villages, and communities informed, prepared, and safe. Let's go ahead and continue with our conversation. The next question I have for you, Paul, when we think about situations such as house fires, theft, welfare checks, or even other calls for service, what can community members do to help prevent some of these situations from happening?
3: One thing that I want to make sure everybody knows, that you got to remember it's your community. How am I going to make my community safe? We have officers, we have EMS, we have fire, but they don't know your community. You know, they don't know what's going on in your community. You as community, resident, you guys know what's going on around your areas. You guys know, this is kind of strange. We've never seen this vehicle around, or, you know, it's strange to see different. There's a pile of rocks or something here. What's going on now? So you as the community know your area. You guys know what's going on. And so that's one of the things is that, like I said from the beginning, be aware of your surroundings, be aware of some changes. Right now there's construction going on within the communities, you know, and we all know that. But you got to be aware, hey, there may be a ditch here or there may be something going on through here and stuff like that. So just be right. And that's one of the biggest things is just your surroundings. Know your surroundings. Know what's around you. You guys are the ones, the community members are the ones that are out there within the community, so they know their areas. Yes, we get calls for PD, EMS, or fire, or things like that for assistance. But you as a community member, know your police, your own community. There's some communities that still have the security personnel out there. Just let them know what's going on and things like that. And they usually relay that information down to our dispatcher where it needs to go. Welfare checks. We do have our law enforcement do welfare checks within the villages. They go around the area making sure everything is good and things like that. And if you need to approach them, talk with them, know your police officers out there. Who are they? There's some police officers that, you know, grew up here or lived out here, but we have others that are from the outside. We have people that, officers that work from Tuba City or from Chinle area, Hard Rock area, other places like that. We have police officers. We even have a police officer that came out to us or from the Kingman area who works out here now. And from the valley, from the Phoenix area, Tuba City area, places like that. So, you know, get to know your police officers. Go up there, talk with them, and things like that. Police officer is not always a negative thing, you know. There are some positives about police officers. They're not always negative. Same thing with the EMS, you know. They're there to help. They're there to help with what's going on. Fire is the same way. Look at them as a positive thing. You know, they're here. They're here for our community. They're here to help. And that's basically what we try to push through the Department of Public Safety Emergency Services.
2: thank you for sharing that. As far as the community being informed of the staffing there, have you ever done anything such as a meet and greet with the public or any, I guess, outreach that you have done in the past to kind of get the community familiarized with your staff?
3: This pre-COVID, you know, COVID hit a lot of us. And during COVID, there was a lot of, you can't go here, you can't do this, you can't do this. So it was, there was a lot of restrictions during COVID, which was back in, what, 2021. Now we're in 26. So we're trying to get back out into the community to do these presentations. One of the things that the Hopi law enforcement used to do was coffee with a cop. They'll go out in the community, just talk, drink coffee, have a donut, and just like, it's just like, you know, just a little gathering that they have outside, something just to drink coffee, just to talk, bring up your concerns and other things like that. So we're trying to bring things like that back, coffee with a cop, or we have EMS that would set up a booth outside the store, like the corner store or Palaka store, even at the schools, and just give out information. So we're trying to get back into that type of meet and greet with people, making sure who we are. They know who law enforcement is. They know who EMS is, who they knew who fires. But during COVID, a lot of that was stopped. A lot of that, there was a lot of restrictions that we had to go through, you know, wear a mask, do that. Even fun events that they used to go do, like trick-or-treating and stuff, like coming to the office to having kids stop by for just little this and that. We used to have, with fire, we used to have Head Start programs. Come into the fire department, look at our trucks, see what kind of uniforms we have, see what kind of PPEs we have. And the reason why we did that is because during a fire, it's scary. So when, especially when we have kids that see a guy with bunker pants, bunker jackets, boots, and a mask, and a hood, and a hat, you know, it's strange to kids to see like that.

0: slowly put those things on. I'm just a guy like this, but later on, if something happens, this is what I'm going to look like, with a mask, with a full mask, with an air tank on my back, and things like that. So we used to do that, but like I said, after COVID and during COVID, a lot of things were stopped. So we're trying to get back into the community. And like I said, coffee with a cop is one of the first things that we're going to be doing. I don't have a schedule for that, but that's coming up sometime soon.
1: That's Quilly for sharing that. That's something that I'd really love to see and look forward to. And I don't think I've ever heard that happening in the community, but it must have been around the time where I wasn't even aware.
0: Yeah, probably.
1: Or probably even interested in safety as I am now. So thank you for sharing that. And I'm sure not only myself, but the community will look forward to opportunities like that, to be able to see the staff and understand who's taking care of the department. We'll go ahead and move on to our next question. People are sometimes would say scared to report due to possible family retaliation. What is a suggestion to remain anonymous for their safety? How would you approach a situation like that?
0: When you're calling in a situation, you can remain anonymous. Dispatchers need to know what's going on. So it's like who, what, when, and where. Those are the questions that, you know, what's going on, where is it happening, and stuff like that. Don't just hang up real quick and stuff like that. Make sure you let them know what's going on. If you don't want to leave your name, you know, you don't have to leave your name. But just let them know what's going on. That way we can have the right response there, whether it be EMS, whether it be fire, whether it be PD. But you can remain anonymous, but at times they are going to ask you, we need your information because of this or because other things may follow and stuff like that. So there are things that information is needs to be told to dispatch. But those are the things that need to be answered, is like who, what, when, and where. Is it happening now? You know, right this minute, or is it happening right now, or did it happen like an hour ago, or did it happen 2 hours ago? Things like that, you need to let the police or the dispatcher know. So that the dispatcher can relay that information to the right responder. Like I said, whether it be EMS, fire, or PD.
1: Thank you for answering that question. We'll go ahead and move on to the next topic. And you kind of mentioned that before, we've experienced situations like COVID that did come within the community and that required a larger response, right? How does the department prepare for those type of emergencies, and how do staffing, equipment, resources, and coordination affect the department's ability to respond?
0: COVID was a big thing. Nobody knew what COVID was. You know, not just here within Hopi, but everywhere else. Nobody knew what COVID was. So it was a difficult response for a lot of people, a lot of programs, you know, a lot of departments out there, not just for Hopi. We were just following what, you know, the state was doing or what the federal government was doing. We were following their protocols. So a lot of those protocols were coming down to us. We didn't know what it was. We didn't know we needed masks. We didn't know we needed, you know, other things. One of the things that daily essential things were off the shelf. If you went to your local stores or in the Winslow or in the Flag and, you know, the bigger department store, things were off the shelves because it scared a lot of people. A lot of travel was restricted, so we didn't know what COVID was. But now what the tribe has done and what other counties and what the state has done is a plan, a COVID response plan, or any type of health related. They have plans now. How are we going to respond to this? How are we going to do this? How are we going to do that? You know, there's other things that may be coming up. Hopefully it doesn't, but there

0: There's things out there that we don't know about. COVID was one of them. Nobody knew what, well, it was around, but we didn't know it was ever going to be this big. I mean, it hit every country, every area. There was no place that COVID did not hit. And it's still there. It's still here. COVID is still here, but we're better prepared to it, not just response, but also, you know, medically. You know, the hospitals know what to do. The emergency rooms know what to do. EMS knows what to do. Because now it was new 3-5 years ago. It's here now, like the common cold or the flu. But still there's people getting sick from COVID. And just like everything else, just like the flu, you know, flu has different stages. The COVID can be the same way. It can have different stages. It may be one small, you know, situation, but COVID adapts to different things. It adapts to the body, adapts to different areas. So it gives itself more, you know, strength, per se, and stuff like that. But COVID was one of the biggest things, and there was other, and I'm sure you heard the stories that I was alive when this thing hit, and I was alive when this other, you know, virus hit, and that was new at that time. So like I said, COVID was new. Not very many people were aware of what it is, but I think now a lot of we here are better prepared. We've got a cache of masks, we got gloves and things like that, so we know what we need. And then there's medication and stuff like that. So but yeah, it was a learning thing, having different agencies come in and respond with you, and they were just as lost as we were, is that we don't know what it is, we don't know what to do yet, but it came together at the end.
1: So, say that we, and I hope that we don't have another outbreak of any other crazy virus out there, but how do you think this, the COVID-19, helped prepare you to where you are now? Do you have one safety plan that kind of fits all? Like if there was, say, a tornado or a flood, how would you go about that? How would that affect your staffing, your equipment, your coordination? Something new.
0: Right now, what we see a lot is a lot of flooding. So we're prepared for that. We got sandbags. We got outside resources that we can call in. COVID, we've got plans. We've got, you know, we've got partners now. We got resources that we can reach out to during some of these incidents. So if anything else comes up, it's just going to be another understanding of what it is. How do we do this? How do we, you know, prevent it from moving from one person to the next person or from one community to the next community? So we do have, plans that are out there. And like I said from the beginning, preparedness. Preparedness is the biggest thing towards safety. In order for you to be safe, you got to be prepared. You got to get your family prepared, your community prepared, you know, your whole area prepared.
1: Asquale, thank you for sharing that. 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
1: Welcome back. You are listening to Safety Talk on KUI Hopi Public Radio. And joining us today is Paul Sifke, head of the Department of Public Safety and Emergency Services. We are now approaching the end of our show and our last question for today. So public safety involves more than one department, one agency. What role do you see for villages, tribal departments, organizations, and community members in keeping our community safe? And as we continue Safety Talk, what other departments or programs would you like to see part of these conversations?
0: The community preparedness wasn't the biggest things, and that's one of the things that we're going to keep, keep coming back to is preparedness. Being prepared, making sure your community is prepared. We know what things hit us, like I said, from the beginning. We know things that is happening, it's seasonal. Everything is seasonal. So we know flooding is coming. We know, you know, wildland fire season is coming. Unfortunately, house fires because of the heating and things like that. So being prepared is one of the biggest things that we want to do. And the other thing is, like, DPSES programs are out in the community. Like I mentioned before, we're trying to get back out in the community, like coffee with a cop, other things, setting up booths about with EMS, with fire, and all those other things. So we're trying to show ourselves out there in the community, making sure that the community is prepared for any event or anything that should be coming up. The other thing we're working with is, lately what we've been doing is the law enforcement has been going out in the community, and they've been getting invited to their public meetings or board meetings or things like that to introduce themselves and what they can provide and what's going on, you know, out in the community, what we need to look for. The community has a lot of concerns, especially with law enforcement and keeping their homes and their keeping their areas safe. So they have a lot of questions for law enforcement on, you know, different things. So they've been going out. I believe they almost hit every village and every a community meeting that their villages hold. The other thing that's happening is the community is also inviting DPSES to different events that are happening within the villages. You know, you got seasonal events that are coming up. So it's just showing up, being there, being prepared if anything should come up. So we're out in the community during these different events that the communities have. It's just it's at the request of the community that, you know, we be there. We don't go in just because we want to be there. It has to be at the request of the community for us to go into these things like that. But those are some of the things that we're working on right now, where we're within the community. It's just trying to be out there, just being visible. You know, we're here for the community. We work for you. You know, we work for the community. We, even though we're under the tribe and, you know, our paycheck comes from somewhere else, but we work for the community. That's who we're here for. And that's what Department of Public Safety is here for, is for the community.
1: Thank you for sharing that. I'd like to personally thank you for all the work that you've been doing, you and your other departments, being visible and being prepared for anything that could happen during any community events. So thank you for showing up and letting our community know that we can rely on you for certain things and that you're still here to help us, and that we do see you as a good positive figure and not in a negative way. So thank you for that. As we begin wrapping up today's program, we'd like to give you an opportunity to share any final reminders, upcoming events, resources, or messages that you'd like to leave with our listeners, so you can share that now.
0: I think one of the biggest reminders is, like I want to keep saying, is preparedness. Be prepared for anything that's going to be coming up. And like I said, if you're just going on travel to the local town or things like that, just be prepared. Let people know where you're at. Same thing at work, at school, things. Know your surroundings, know what's around you. If there's something that's unusual around you, you're the one that's going to know it. So, you know, report it. Let people know, hey, there's a strange vehicle around the village today or stuff like that. But just be prepared. Be prepared for what's coming up. We're having winter coming up. Make sure you're prepared for that. Winterize your homes, winterize your vehicles. You know, put thing, winterizing just doesn't mean put antifreeze, you know, put blankets, water, make sure you have water with you, make sure you have a working cell phone. Just be prepared. Preparedness is one of the biggest things for safety.
1: Ascoli, for those words, and Ascoli for joining us for our very first episode of Safety Talk and for sharing your perspective on public safety and emergency preparedness here on Hopi. Today we talked about some of the safety concerns we're seeing in our communities, how we can prepare for emergencies, how information gets communicated, and the importance of working together and being prepared. We hope today's conversation gave you something to think about and helped you better understand the work that goes into keeping our community safe. As we continue with Safety Talk, we'll be having conversations with different departments, programs, and community organizations about the many areas of safety that affect our communities. Thank you again, Paul, for being part of our first conversation. For more information about today's topic or the services provided by the Department of Public Safety, they can be reached at
0: 928-734-3663. That's where we can be reached at. Or you can call Hopi Law Enforcement if any emergencies and stuff like that.
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She ain't exactly pretty, ain't exactly small. 4, 2, 3, 9,

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Yo, I must say, I always feel so much joy and positivity when we pass through your area. Thank you for always showing up to our shows and bringing that Hopi energy that is unmatched. Yes, I look forward to seeing you again sooner than later. Until then, make sure you keep it locked to 88.1 FM. 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

following is a flash flood warning. The National Weather Service in Flagstaff has issued a flash flood warning for the Paria River in Coconino County in north-central Arizona until 10:15 p.m. Mountain Standard Time or 11:15 p.m. Mountain Daylight Time tonight. At 3:30 p.m. Mountain Standard Time or 4:30 p.m. Mountain Daylight Time, Doppler radar indicated thunderstorms producing heavy rain over the Paria River. Between 0.25 and 0.75 inches of rain has fallen. Additional rainfall amounts of 0.25 to 0.75 inches are possible in the warned area. Flash flooding is ongoing or expected to begin shortly. Hazard, life-threatening flash flooding. Thunderstorms producing flash flooding in and around the Paria River. Radar indicated. In fact, life-threatening flash flooding of areas in and around the Paria River. Some locations that will experience flash flooding include Paria Canyon, Paria River Swamp Canyon, Vermilion Cliff National Monument, and Lee Ferry. This includes the Colorado River near mile 10. This includes the following recreation areas and campgrounds, Lee Ferry Campsite. This includes the following creeks, washes, and rivers, Colorado River and Paria River. Get out of the Paria River Swamp Canyon. Flood waters will flow down the Paria River, reaching the confluence with the Colorado River at Lee Ferry around midnight. Repeating, a flash flood warning has been issued until 10:15 p.m. Mountain Standard Time for the following county, Coconino, Arizona.

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0: people. Yo, this is Kareem Mizzle of Arise Roots. 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

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And I just want to say thank you very much for having me out here. Meek Witch.

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2: Oh my, that's in the Jamie Kutswai Tiwayan, Han Matiwa, Awin Mayan, Hopi Matiwa, Nasabala Bianca. So good morning, everybody. Hello. You're tuned in to Coffee Talk on KUYI Hopi Public Radio, place for conversation, connection, and sharing information that matters to our Hopi community. I'm your host this morning, Jamie Kutswaitiwa. I also hold a title of Chief Administrative Officer for the Hopi Tribe. Thank you for tuning in. So today we're going to have a conversation with our leadership of the Hopi tribe as they reflect on their first 6 months in office. We're going to talk to them about some of the challenges and accomplishments of these first 6 months, the commitments made to the Hopi people, the work currently underway, and also what they're looking forward to in the months ahead. So we're really excited to welcome the voices of our tribal leadership and hear directly from them about their experience.